0: Let's not talk about it.
1: I want to, Matt. She sails in 23 days, right?
0: That's right. St. Michael is 1,200 miles from here. There's no possible way of getting the goal there.
1: I wonder.
2: Sergeant!
0: What's the matter with you, Jim? Oh,
2: I know what he's thinking. You can do it, Sergeant. With King in the lead, I know you can. Oh, please, I don't have to tell you what it would mean to us.
0: What are you suggesting?
1: She's suggesting 1,200 miles in 23 days.
0: By dog sled, it can't be done.
1: Perhaps not.
2: Matt, he made a trip from Athabasca to Hay River and then down to Saskatchewan in less than 40 days. On a patrol, stopping, and why, that was over 1,400 miles.
0: I've heard the story.
2: You did it, didn't you, Sergeant?
1: I don't have my own team here, Jane. It'll be King and 7 green Labradors. Well, they can whip them into shape on the trails more than I can answer right now.
2: Will you try it?
1: Do you want me to, Matt?
2: Of course.
0: We sure do.
1: All right, then. We'll start this morning.
0: Can I come with you to find out, to make sure?
1: Why not?
0: Jane, my park and mucklucks, where are they? My shotgun.
2: Oh, you finish your breakfast and let the sergeant finish his. I'll get your things.
0: Okay. St. Michael, here we come.
3: An hour later, the gold and supplies had been loaded on the sled. And because of the weight, King was harnessed instead of working as a loose lead. Matt climbed aboard. The sergeant stepped on the running board and released the brake.
1: All set?
0: All set.
2: Bye, Matt. Bye, Sergeant. Bye, King. Goodbye and good luck.
0: Goodbye, honey.
4: On King! On!
3: 1,200 miles of snow-covered wilderness lay ahead. 1,200 miles to be traveled in 23 days. At first, the sergeant kept to the bank of the river. But as the cold weather continued, the ice on the Yukon became thicker, and King practically asked for permission to head out into its frozen surface.
4: If you think it's safe, boy, go ahead.
3: The dogs made better time on the river, but only 300 miles were covered in the first 7 days. By that time, King had taught the green team their job, and they worked together perfectly. 400 miles were covered the second week, and then on the 14th day...
0: King's stopping, Sergeant. There's something wrong.
1: All right, boy. Hold there. There's something wrong with Mogo. He hasn't been pulling the way he should. Yes, King, we'll take a look at him. Now then, Mogo.
5: Has he cut his foot?
1: No, you can see the coverings I put on him aren't even worn through. I'll get him out of harness. Now, how about this leg, boy?
0: He's lame.
1: Yes. You're going to ride the sled for a while, Mogo.
0: I'm glad to hear you say that, Sergeant.
1: Huh? Why?
0: Well, I've been told that if a dog can't pull, one lets him run behind. And that if he can't keep up, well, that's all there is to it. I thought it was a law of the trail.
1: It's a law I don't mind breaking.
0: I'm glad.
1: There you are, Mogo. That suit you, King? I thought so. All right, boy.
4: On King! On, you hussy!
3: 15, 16, 17 days. Once more, the little party traveled on the river. But King was forced to slacken his pace to suit the weaker members of the team. Another difficulty arose. It was the sergeant's first experience with Labradors, and he hadn't realized they needed more food than King. The supply was running short, and in that barren country close to the Arctic Circle, there seemed no way to replenish it. Toward evening on the 18th day...
0: Will you be making camp soon, Sergeant?
1: Yes, the team needs a rest. We'll stop at that cove up ahead.
0: What about the dogs' rations? Are you going to cut them down?
1: Not till I have to.
0: Don't you have to?
1: We can't expect them to work well, Matt, unless they're well fed.
0: Yes, but there isn't enough food to last until we get to St. Michael. And how can you get any more? We can't fish. There's no game. I haven't seen a living thing for days.
1: What is it, King?
0: He's looking at something on the bank.
1: Looking? Oh, boys, hold on. Quick, Matt, hand me that rifle.
0: Here.
1: King's found the answer to our problem. Look.
0: A caribou. He's running away.
1: Yes.
0: He'll only have a chance for one shot.
1: I know.
0: You did it! You hit him! Good work, Sergeant!
3: The caribou made it possible to keep the dogs on full rations. But now 20 days had passed, and St. Michael was still 200 miles away. In spite of the bitter cold and the heavy snow, the sergeant pushed on long after dark. But it was a night made brilliant by a full moon and the flaming northern lights. Here, the Yukon was several miles wide, and the team raced down the middle. Suddenly, King barked a warning.
0: On the bank.
1: Wolves. Must be over 100 of them.
0: They're coming straight toward us.
1: Gee, King, gee.
0: What are you going
1: to
0: do?
1: They're hungry. They're after the dogs. We can't outrun them. We'll have to fight them off with our backs to that drift there.
0: Yeah, I'll get the guns ready.
1: Hooking. Oh, boys.
3: The sergeant quickly unharnessed King, and together with Matt, they stood in front of the team. The wolf pack swept toward them. Rapid firing cut down some of the pack, but the rest never faltered. The snarling tide raced on, and King leaped forward to meet the leader, ready for a duel to the death. The leader charged. His vicious fang slashed at King, but the great dog leaped aside, then charged back, looking for an opening. The wolf snarled his defiance and rage at being driven back. Once more, he tried to rake King's throat. Once more, King avoided the deadly fangs. He found his opening and his jaws closed in a punishing hold. But in order to hold on, he left himself open to attack from the other wolves, and they moved in. So did the sergeant. With the butt end of his rifle, he clubbed them away from King.
5: Good going, Sergeant! Good going!
3: In a matter of seconds, the leader was dead. Matt had never stopped firing into the pack. And now, with their leader gone, they turned and ran. Attack became retreat, and another danger had been met and conquered. But St. Michael's still lay ahead, and now the sergeant was only allowing absolutely necessary rest. King looked into his face as he patted the dog's head and explained the situation.
1: I know what you're trying to say to me, King. The team will work better if they can sleep a little longer. But the time's getting short. You'll have to make them work, boy. They can rest in St. Michael. All right, fella.
4: On, King! On, you husky!
3: Yes, King understood. He could sense the urgency in his master's voice. This was a race. But he knew that the team's strength was failing. So he threw his own great strength against the traces without any reserve to lessen their burden. He barked encouragement. And hour after hour, his champion's heart drove him on. All through the 21st day. The 22nd. And then, on the 23rd day, they saw the town.
6: That's it, Sergeant! That's St. Michael ahead of us.
1: When does the Portland Bell sail?
6: At noon.
1: Nearly that now, but we only have to go through town.
6: We can't lose.
1: King won't let us. Come on there, boy.
3: Like a silver arrow, King flew down the main street of St. Michael. The harbor was just ahead, and the Portland Bell could be seen at the pier.
6: Oh, no, no.
1: We'll make it.
6: They're pulling up the gangplank.
1: The lines are still fast. On, King!
3: A last valiant effort, and King reached the waterside in time for Matt Oliver to shout up to the bridge of the Portland Bell.
1: King, hurry, Hussie.
6: Captain Stanhope, lower the gangplank. I have the Yukon Trading Company gold. We've got to get it aboard.
7: Lower the gangplank.
1: All right, Matt, we made it. Good work, King.
8: All right, let's get aboard.
3: And the gold was delivered to the captain.
9: There's your receipt, Oliver.
10: Thank you.
9: I'd given up hope of receiving the shipment. What delayed you?
10: Delayed us? Well, it's a long story, Captain. And you're in a hurry to get underway. It'd take too long to answer that question.
9: Well, all right. Suppose we save the story for some long winter evening.
10: Agreed, sir. And you'll find it's worth waiting for. Goodbye, Captain.
9: Goodbye, sir.
3: At last, the sergeant and King could relax. And they stood with Matt on the pier and watched the Portland Bell sail out of the harbor.
10: The words are hard to find, Sergeant. But you don't have to be told how deeply grateful I am.
1: Well, Matt, why don't you thank the one of us responsible for our getting here?
10: I mean to. You're a good dog, King.
1: Only the best.
10: That's absolutely right.
1: Yes, King, you did a grand job. The case is closed.

0: In just a moment, Sergeant Preston will give you a preview of Friday's program.
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0: 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The part of Sergeant Preston is played by Paul Sutton. They are brought to you every Monday, Wednesday, and Friday at this same time by Quaker Puffed Wheat and Quaker Puffed Rice, the breakfast cereal shot from gun. 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
2: The pint-sized Parson who arrived in Selkirk wasn't the type of man we thought could stand up against the tough element in town, who were determined to keep him out. I knew we were in for trouble. When a big fire broke out at the cafe, King and I had our hands full. The showdown had come quickly, and believe me, we were all surprised at the way things turned out. I'm sure you'll like this tense and unusual story.
0: Be sure to hear this exciting story Friday. Till then, this is J. Michael wishing you goodbye, good luck, and good health from Quaker Puffed Wheat and Quaker Puffed Rice. So long. 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
1: For millennia, God has been on a journey to draw us close. He started off living in a tent called a tabernacle. Then he moved into a building called a temple. And then he moved into our midst as a man called Jesus. And the moment we place our faith in this Jesus, he moves into us by his Spirit. Hi, I'm Bernie Diamond. Thank you so much for joining me again on Christianity Works. Christmas is an amazing time because it's God's declaration of peace, peace and goodwill available to each one of us for the taking. So as we share this time together today, I'm praying that his peace will break out in your heart by his Spirit and his Word. Here we are. Christmas is almost upon us. Can't believe it, but there you go. Another year, just a few weeks to go. And on the program, we're talking about peace. We've been talking about peace the last couple of weeks because there's so much turmoil in people's lives. We get a lot of feedback. People write and ring and send us emails who've listened to this program. And for so many people, what they consistently say is that as they've let God's word through this program, Christianity Works, come into their lives and into their hearts, it's given them peace in the midst of their turmoil. And that's what God does. That's what God's word does. God's heart is for us to have peace. But what is peace? What does it look like? Over the last few weeks, we've been looking in the book of Ezekiel, which talks about Israel's rebellion against God. God blessed them greatly, and God started a covenant with them, a promise, a relationship that we can read about. We won't go there now, but you can read about it in Leviticus chapter 26. We will go there now. Let's go on. Grab a Bible. Can't help myself. Let's go and have a look at Leviticus chapter 26. And this covenant talks about God's blessing. It begins by saying, if you follow my statutes and keep my commandments and observe them faithfully, I will give you the rains in their due season, and your land shall yield its produce, and the trees of the field will yield their fruit, and your threshing floor will overtake the vintage, and you'll be blessed. I'll bless your socks off if you keep my commandments. And in the middle of it, he says, and I will make my dwelling place in your midst, and I won't abhor you, and I will walk among you, and I will be your God, and you will be my people. That is the heart of God. It's the heart of God then, and it's the heart of God now. God's heart is to be our God and for us to be his people. But right after that, he says, but if you will not obey me and do not observe all these commandments, if you spurn my statutes and abhor my ordinances so that you do not observe all my commandments and you break the covenant, this promise, I in turn will do this to you. I will bring terror on you, consumption and fever that waste the eyes and cause your life to pine away. And then he goes and lists all the curses that will befall Israel if they don't keep the commandment. And that's the dilemma of humanity. You read through the whole Old Testament, and Israel could never uphold their end of this covenant. And nor can you, and nor can I. We can't keep our end of that covenant. And like a marriage, when we fail, we reject God. It's like adultery in a marriage. And God, out of his great love, lets his anger roll forth. That's what this punishment is about. We saw last week on the program, and if you weren't with us, you can listen to the program again at our website, christianityworks.com. Go and have a listen. That God's anger is kindled out of his love because he wants his people to come back again. And you can read all about that in Ezekiel chapter 14. So that's the dilemma of the Old Testament covenant that we just read in Leviticus chapter 26. On the one hand, God wants to bless us. On the other hand, if we don't obey him, he will curse us and he will bring his punishment and judgment and anger upon us. But sandwiched right in the middle of those two, in Leviticus chapter 26, from verses 11 through to 13, is this heartbeat of God. I will place my dwelling place in your midst, and I shall not abhor you, and I will walk among you, and I will be your God, and you shall be my people. And because we can't hold up our end of that bargain, God had a choice, either to keep punishing us or to come up with a new plan, a new covenant. And he did that. We looked at that last week on the program. He came up with a roadmap for peace. And it was never a plan B, it was always his plan A, because, as I said, the Old Testament is a story about how we struggle with God. And clearly, over 1,000 years, it tells us that Israel could never uphold its end of the bargain through its own works. So God can either punish us or God can come up with a new plan, and God came up with a new plan that we read about in Ezekiel chapter 37, where he said, I will make a covenant, a new covenant of peace with them. It shall be an everlasting covenant with them, and I will bless them and multiply them, and I will set my sanctuary amongst them forever. My dwelling place shall be with them, and I will be their God, and they shall be my people. And then the nations around them shall know that I am the Lord God who sanctifies Israel when my sanctuary is among them forevermore. And that new covenant, that new sanctuary, that new presence of God in our midst is Jesus Christ. And that is what Christmas was about. If you flick forward to John chapter 1, the fourth book in the New Testament, it says, and the Word became flesh. God became flesh and tabernacled amongst us. In other words, the very presence of God came into our midst. That is awesome. That's what Christmas is about, because God steps into our dilemma. God puts on flesh. God wraps himself in our flesh and puts himself in your life and my life here and now. And that's the Christmas present, God himself wrapped in our flesh. One of us stepping into our dung heap, into our circumstances, into our sickness, into our pain, into our lostness, and saying, I'm here. Now let me bring you peace. Christmas is God's declaration of peace with humanity. And that's what we're going to look at during the course of this program. We'll be back after this short break. I'm Bernie Diamond, and you're listening to Christianity Works. It is awesome, isn't it? Jesus, God dwelling in our midst. But how easy is it to miss the power of that message in all the busyness that seems to surround Christmas? So this year, I've put together a collection of 30 daily devotions, each with a powerful scripture verse and some words from yours truly, to help you engage with this special time of the year. 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Well, we're talking about the central human dilemma, which is our rejection of God. And you know, when we rejected God, we all have. None of us have lived up to the glory of God. We've all fallen short and sinned. When we rejected God, we declared war on God. And the reason so many people in this world don't have peace in their lives, peace in their hearts, peace in their spirits, is because they haven't accepted God's peace plan. When Jesus was born, he was taken to the temple. If you've got a Bible, grab it and open it at Luke chapter 2, beginning at verse 25. When Jesus was born, he was taken to the temple, and they presented him at the temple. And there was a man in Jerusalem whose name was Simeon. And this man was a righteous and devout man, looking forward to the consolation of Israel, and the Holy Spirit rested on him. And it had been revealed to him by the Holy Spirit that he would not see death before he had seen the Lord's Messiah. And guided by the Spirit, Simeon came up into the temple, and when the parents brought the child Jesus in to do for him what was customary under the law, Simeon took him in his arms and praised God, saying, Master, now you are dismissing your servant, wait for it, in peace according to your work. For my eyes have seen your salvation, which you have prepared in the presence of all the peoples, a light for revelation to the Gentiles and for glory to your people Israel. See, this old man Simeon, in his spirit, knew that God was sending his Savior, Jesus Christ. And he said, I can now go in what? In peace, in shalom. Because Jesus brings peace. Now, some people won't accept Jesus, and it goes on to talk about that in this chapter. And Jesus himself later said, you know, I'm going to bring division, because some people will reject Jesus and some people will accept Jesus. And it's funny, you know, when I talk on different radio stations, some radio stations don't want me to talk about Jesus. They're happy for me to talk about God, but not about Jesus, because Jesus is a stumbling block to a lot of people. But those who accept Jesus, to them he brings shalom, peace, wholeness, blessing, prosperity, that assurance that God is with us. There's a beautiful picture of that just a few chapters on in Luke. Let's go and have a look. It's just a wonderful picture of this woman in Luke chapter 7, verse 36 to 50. Let's have a read. Because here this woman is so low, she's so desperate, and Jesus brings her peace. This is what it says. One of the Pharisees, who were religious leaders, asked Jesus to come and have dinner with him. So Jesus went to the Pharisee's house and took his place at the table. And a woman in the city who was known to be a sinner, having learned that Jesus was eating at the Pharisee's house, brought an alabaster jar of ointment, and it was worth a fortune. She stood behind Jesus at his feet weeping and began to bathe his feet with her tears and dry them with her hair. Then she continued kissing his feet and anointing them with this ointment. Now, when the Pharisee, this religious leader who had invited Jesus, saw it, he said to himself, well, if this Jesus were a prophet, he would have known who and what kind of woman this is and who's touching him, and she's a sinner. Well, Jesus knew what he was thinking and spoke up and said, Simon, I have something to say to you. Teacher, said Simon,

0: have been forgiven. Hence she has shown great love. But the one to whom little is forgiven loves little. Then he said to your sins are forgiven. But those who were at the table with him began to say amongst themselves, who is this who even forgives sins? And he said to the woman, your faith has saved you. Go in peace. We don't know what sort of sin this woman had, but you can bet your life that she was either a prostitute or an adulteress. She must have had quite a bit of money because this jar of alabaster was very expensive indeed. In contrast, you have the Pharisees, the religious leaders, these fanatics who went to endless lengths to obey God's law. And this Pharisee Simon invites Jesus over for dinner, and they do all the right things, but you know, they never gave Jesus any water to wash his feet, which was customary. They never greeted him with a kiss, which was customary. They never anointed him with oil, which was customary. So they were going through the motions. Their heart wasn't in it. And this prostitute or adulteress, I don't know how she got into the house, but she did. And she does all these things. This lowliest of the low takes this jar of alabaster worth a fortune, and she cries tears onto his feet and washes it off with her hair and kisses his feet. I mean, you know, it's pretty inappropriate, lewd behaviour, isn't it? But that's who she is. And Jesus touched her heart. And what she was doing was expressing her love and her acceptance and her faith in Jesus, the only way she knew how. She gave her heart to Jesus, and Jesus said, your faith has saved you. Go in peace. Go in shalom. We often compare ourselves to other people. You know, we look around and we think, oh, how they dress, what they do. We look on the outside, but God looks on the heart. And our rejection of God is a massive thing. I look back on my life and still today I make mistakes. And when we do that, it is an offense to God, and God calls it sin, and he sees our heart. We judge ourselves on the outside the way the Pharisee judged the woman. And we think, well, I'm not good enough. The Jesus that I know, the Jesus of Christmas, the one that I don't deserve, brought his mercy and brings his peace when you and I give our hearts to him. No, we don't deserve it. That's the whole point. Under the old covenant that we talked about before, you know, if we honor God with everything we are all the time, we get blessing. If we don't, we get cursing. I deserve cursing. I deserve punishment. You probably do too. And we look at other people and think they're so much better than me, and I don't deserve this. You know what Jesus does? He turns around in the Sermon on the Mount, Matthew chapter 5, and he says, blessed are the poor in spirit, the people who know they don't deserve it, for theirs is the kingdom of God. Jesus came for that woman. Jesus came for you. Jesus came for me. That's the Christmas present. And when we acknowledge our poverty, when we acknowledge our weakness, when we acknowledge our inability to do all the things that we need to do to be perfect, and we acknowledge there's only one way, and we believe in Jesus, then by faith we are saved. Not of our own doing. It's a gift from God. It's not the result of our own works, so we can't boast. It's a free gift. I'm not good enough for God. That's why he sent Jesus. That's why on that clear, cool, starry night in Bethlehem, that child was born so he could come to this earth and pay for my sin, ugly word, sin, and yours. I just pray that the Holy Spirit would breathe this Christmas gift into your heart. And we'll talk a little bit more about that gift after this short break.
1: 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Christmas is a time when Christianity Works shares the good news of Jesus, not just here on your local station, but with millions of people in 160 countries around the world. 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And that's why right now I'm asking you to pray with me for the countless people around the globe who will hear about Jesus for the first time as they listen to this very same program. And if you

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And my prayer for you is that this Christmas, the message of God's love through His Son Jesus will touch you deep inside. My prayer for you is that this Christmas, you will never be the same again as you wrap your heart around the story of Jesus. Well, we're talking about the wonderful peace that comes at Christmas time. Christmas is God's declaration of peace. Just flicking back to Isaiah chapter 37, we were talking about that earlier in the program, where God acknowledges the problem of Israel. The problem of Israel was they could never keep up their end of the promise between them and God, the covenant it was called, where God said, if you honor me first, if you do all these things, I'll bless your socks off. And if you don't, I'll punish you with my anger, because I want you to know that I am the Lord your God. God's heart is always to be our God and for us to be his people. But we can't hold up our end of that bargain. And so when we rejected God, there was a war between us and him. And at Christmas time, God declares peace. His peace plan is set out in Ezekiel chapter 37, beginning at verse 26. I will make a covenant of peace with my people. It'll be an everlasting covenant with them. And I'll bless them and I'll multiply them. I'll set my presence among them forever, and my dwelling place shall be with them, and I will be their God, and they shall be my people. That's us. And many years later, the Apostle Paul, after the birth and death and resurrection and ascension of Jesus Christ, the Apostle Paul writes this in Romans chapter 5. He says, we are justified. That means we are set right by faith, and we have peace with God through our Lord Jesus Christ. Jesus, when he was born at Christmas time, was God's declaration of peace. You need peace in your life. We all need peace in our life. And the main reason we don't have peace is we reject God. Well, Jesus is God's peace offering for us. We have peace with God through our Lord Jesus Christ, through whom we have obtained access to this grace in which we now stand. And we boast in our hope of sharing in the glory of God. And okay, we're going to go through sufferings, knowing that suffering produces endurance, and endurance produces character, and character produces hope, and that hope doesn't disappoint us, because God's love has been poured into our hearts through the Holy Spirit that has been given to us. God is now present with us. So what Paul's saying is, first and foremost, we're justified. We are set right through Jesus. Peace has broken out through Jesus with God. And we have access to that because we're standing in his grace. If you and I place our faith in Jesus Christ, we are set free and we have access to God's peace. And Paul's realistic. He says, okay, life still can be tough, but the Holy Spirit's been poured into our heart and he's been poured into us, and that's a hope that never disappoints. You see what's happening here? God started off in a building, well, in a tent, in the Exodus, in the desert. And then he moved into a building called the temple. And then he moved into a man called Jesus. And when we place our faith in this Jesus, God puts his spirit in us. See, there's God's dream. There's God's heart. I will be your God and you will be my people, and I will tabernacle amongst you. I will live with you. All of that is possible through Jesus. And now, this peace isn't some theoretical thing. It's real. It's being able to live a life in the knowledge that God is in control, that God has forgiven us, that we have peace with God. See, God proves his love for us in that while we were still sinners, Christ died for us. Now, what Paul writes is this: much more surely then, now that we have been justified by his blood, that is, set right with God by Jesus, we will be saved through him, through Jesus, from the wrath of God. For if while we were enemies, we were reconciled to God through the death of his Son, much more surely, having been reconciled, will we be saved by his life. But more than that, we even boast in God through our Lord Jesus Christ, through whom we have now received reconciliation. See, it's not just a past thing.
It's not just, okay, we were set right with God. We got life to live. You have a life to live. And God's plan for your life is peace, not theoretical, not theological, in life, here and now. I was talking with a man recently who's been through a lot in his life, a couple of marriages, into his third relationship. He knows about God, but he hasn't ever given his heart over, every single bit of him, the way that woman did in that story. And that's a tragedy. Because until we do, there can be no peace, no completeness, no safety and soundness and prosperity and peace and quiet and tranquility and contentment and knowledge of God. What about you? Heading into Christmas, have you given every part of your life over to Jesus? Are you living in the peace that he came to give you? Like that woman, your faith has saved you. Go in peace. I'm going to pray for you right now. If you want God's peace, we're going to pray for God's peace. Father, I pray for everybody who's listening right now. You know where each one of us is at. And Lord, you have this passion to be our God and for us to be your people. And Lord, we believe that you sent your son Jesus at Christmas time to be your peace offering. Father, we just want to accept him maybe for the first time or afresh or anew, wherever we are. Lord, we lay our lives, every part, every compartment, everything that we would hold on to, we lay down at your feet and we accept Jesus Christ as our Lord. And Father, I pray in the mighty name of Jesus that you would pour your Spirit out into each one of us and you would fill us peace that surpasses all understanding. Lord, I just pray that you would bless our socks off with your presence and your grace. And your love and your spirit and your son and your peace. Father, we ask that in the name of Jesus Christ. Amen. Yeah, see, that's what makes Christmas so very special. The peace of God poured out into this world for you and me as Jesus slipped quietly into that stable in Bethlehem. But if there's one thing that's for certain, so many people are rushing, hurtling towards Christmas with pressures of work and the pressures of buying presents and getting everything ready, all that stuff. The sad thing is that most people miss out on that special time in their hearts. So this year, as I mentioned earlier, I have a Christmas present that I'd love to give you. It's that book I've been telling you about containing a collection of 30 devotions called simply, This is a Special Time. It's all about sharing God's word with you in a way that'll help you wrap your heart around the Christmas story. You can request your free copy right now online at ChristianityWorks.com. 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Just click on it, pop in your name and email, and this e-booklet will be winging its way to your inbox in just seconds. It really is that easy. And while you're there, check out the treasure trove of teaching resources, thousands of messages to bless you. That's all online at ChristianityWorks.com. Hey, thanks so much for joining me today. I'm Bernie Diamond. I'll catch you again soon, right here on Christianity Works, with another message of God's love, God's grace, and God's power for each one of us in Jesus Christ.

0: Satan is a destroyer. And it looks like, if you look around, you'd almost say, it looks like he's winning. Everywhere you turn, the devil is expressing his evil, his immorality. You name it, it's everywhere. And the world is caught up in it, soaked up in it. Why? Because it looks good, it sounds good, and what does it do? It satisfies the carnal nature. It satisfies the fallen nature. And therefore, Satan knows exactly how to deceive. But remember this, it is deception, division, and destruction. That's his goal.
1: In the sports world, a winning strategy needs to include a good defense paired with a good offense. That's also true in the spirit.

0: Spiritual realm. Today's edition of In Touch, the teaching ministry of Dr. Charles Stanley, helps us stand firm by explaining what the Bible says about Satan, the spirit world, and our eternal destiny. Here's the final message in our series, Know What You Believe.
1: Does it matter what you believe? It certainly does, because it affects every single area of our life. Well, in this message, here's what I'd like to do. I want to talk about this whole idea of a belief system, and I want to give you a pattern of a belief system. That is, I want to give you a list of things that certainly should be a part of your belief system. That is, what you believe, those things that govern and guide your lifestyle and how you operate. So I want you to follow along, and I want to remind you of what Peter said in his first epistle when he said, sanctify Christ. That is, you are to set apart the Lord Jesus Christ as Lord in your life. Then he says, always being ready to make a defense, being able to give a reason for what you believe. Well, something else I want you to add to your belief system, and that is, put down this word, Satan. Well, the Bible says in the Isaiah the 14th chapter that Satan was a created being. That Satan is a person. He is not some figment of the imagination. He's just not just some spirit. He was a very important angel. And because he rebelled against Almighty God, and with him went a host of angels, he was cast to the earth. And the reason he rebelled against God, because he said, Satan wanted to be like the Most High God. He wanted to be equal with

Of all pain and hurt and sorrow and death, the instigator of every single lie, the instigator of every single thing that is evil. He is the instigator of everything, of all crime and all violence. Here's what Jesus said about him. If Jesus didn't think he were real, he certainly wouldn't have talked about his relationship up there in the wilderness when he was tempted by him. If Jesus didn't think he were real, he certainly wouldn't have said he's a murderer and he's a liar. He's the liar of liars. Jesus believed that Satan was a real person. He knew that he was a real person. He wrestled with him often. And simply because we only see in those early chapters of the Gospels about his wrestling with him in the wilderness and his temptation, that's not the only time Satan was continuously attacking the Lord Jesus Christ. And what is his goal? Here's what he does. Satan has chosen to set up a counterfeit kingdom. That counterfeit kingdom is the world system. When you look at the world system, which is our society without God, what you have is the counterfeit kingdom. And so, therefore, what's his method? His method, listen, is deception, division, and destruction. He'll do everything in his power to deceive a child of God or to deceive someone who's lost. He'll do everything in his power to divide a church, to divide families, to divide businesses, to divide friendships, everything he can. His ultimate goal is to destroy. Why do you think he has so many people on drugs and alcohol and all the things that absolutely destroy the human body? Because his ultimate name is the destroyer. Satan is a destroyer. And every single person who's rejected Jesus Christ as Savior, Christ is not saving their life. You know who your God is? Your God is the devil. You say, well, the devil's not my God. Let me tell you what Jesus said about him. He said he's a ruler. And listen, when he fell, by God's permissive will, here's what God did. By his permissive will, he allowed Satan to be an awesome force in this universe so that you and I live in a universe where two kingdoms are in conflict with each other. Here's the counterfeit kingdom. And what's the counterfeit kingdom? Here's Satan showing us all. Listen, he's got propaganda everywhere. The commercials are everywhere. You must have this. You must have that. Do this, do that, do the other. In other words, if you want to feel good, look good, and all the rest, what's he doing? He's doing his best to allure people into a counterfeit kingdom. What he tells them is now is the thing that matters. Indulge yourself now. Feel good now. Have it now. What he will not tell them is what's beyond now. He only speaks in terms of now, not the future.

once to die, and after this, the judgment. The soul that sinneth, it shall die. The wages of sin is death. Listen carefully. What is the eternal destiny of the believer, the person who's placed their faith in Jesus? His eternal destiny of the believer, immediately and consciously. When you and I die as believers, we go immediately and consciously into the presence of a loving Heavenly Father who is waiting for us. If the Apostle Paul had believed, as some people believe, that you die and you rest in a grave for 1,000 or so years until Jesus comes, then you wake up. My friend, the Apostle Paul would never have made this statement. He says, now, here's my problem. He says, on the one hand, I want to die and be with the Lord. On the other hand, I want to stay here and serve you. If Paul thought that he was going to die and get to the grave and lie there unconscious for ever so how many years, and that would have been a long time, the Apostle Paul, a long time has happened since he died, he'd still be in the grave in an unconscious state. There's not a single verse in the Bible that indicates that when you die, two things don't happen. Number one, the Bible doesn't say that's the end of you. The Bible doesn't say that you just become matter and you no longer exist. The Bible doesn't teach that. Secondly, the Bible doesn't teach that you lie in a grave somewhere until one of these days there's a resurrection, absent from the body, present with the Lord. He says in 1 Thessalonians chapter 14, those who've already died in Christ Jesus who are with Him. He says when He comes, listen, when He comes, if He were to come today, you know what? My mother, my father, my grandparents, and some millions of other people who've already passed on forth, they would come with Him. If they were lying in some grave, something would have to happen here. Absent from the body, present with the Lord, not one single verse in the Bible that says you're going to purgatory, not a single verse that says you're going to be buried in a grave somewhere. You can mark this down. You cannot bury a child of God. You can put our body in there, but you cannot put us in there because there's going to be, even that's temporary, because every single one of us is going to be resurrected into a glorified body. Amen. What about that lost person? That lost person who dies without Christ, the Bible says what? Absolutely, consciously, instantly, what happens?

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DJ Faizo yuko hapa, twenzetu mwamba baruza baruza, nitarudi baadaye.